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When his daddy said, "This is the last time I'll pay bail," so he enlisted in the army and they sent him to Iraq. He was a different man.

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KWFC, Happy New Year, my friend. Remember, in the book of Ecclesiastes, it says, God has made everything beautiful in its time. You're here, it's your time, and you're beautiful. Don't forget it. 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

A gift has been received from the Springfield Cardinals. The regular season draws to a close at Route 66 Stadium as the Arkansas Travelers pay a visit to Springfield. The final week of the season will include special tributes to first responders and their families on September 11th and 12th. And kids get to run the bases one last time after the final out of Sunday's game. Ticket information and promotional details are at SpringfieldCardinals.com.

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0: Scotty Inman from his new album, Raised on Faith. We have much more from the project coming up today. In just a moment, we'll debut a new song from Karen Peck and New River.
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0: 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Coming up, a new song from Karen Peck and New River. Right now, Ernie Haas and Signature Sound with Hello to Christ. Say

0: East and see the Irwins. Coming up, we'll enjoy more with Scotty Inman from his new album, Raised on Faith. I'm Rodney Baucom, and you're listening to The Gospel Greats.
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0: Everything's going to be all right. That's Scotty Inman with the Oak Ridge Boys. We'll have more with Scotty in hour two. In just a moment, our Southern Gospel headlines of the week.
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0: Welcome back. We'll have our Southern Gospel headlines of the week in just a moment. Right now, it's the Taylors with

0: Mountain. That's Scotty Inman from his new project, Raised on Faith. Coming up, we'll debut a new release from the Mark Trammell Quartet. I'm Rodney Balcom, and you're listening to The Gospel Greats.
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0: 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We'll have a new radio single from the Mark Trammell Quartet in just a moment. Right now, let's enjoy Peach Goldman and I'm Still Not Ashamed.

0: After a While. That's Gold City featuring Tim Riley. More with our featured artist, Scotty Inman, coming up in a moment. I'm Rodney Balcombe, and you're listening to The Gospel Greats.
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0: Scotty Inman with the old song Butterfly Kisses from his new album, Raised on Faith. Since we're playing some old songs, I have another coming up that I bet you haven't heard in a while from the Spencers. Next on the Gospel Greats.
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0: Welcome back. I love reaching back and pulling out some old songs occasionally. I bet this one will conjure up some memories for you. Here are the Spencers with Let's Meet by the River.

That is the Bible Tones, and I'm looking ahead on the Sound of Home. Good morning. I'm Dave, thanking you for letting me be a part of your start here on a holiday weekend, Sunday celebration. I hope you're having a great Labor Day weekend with family and friends, getting that extra day. If you're the smart one, you took off an extra day early, made it extra long. But yeah, typical weekend, you're packing up and getting back to home, but you have that extra night on the weekend. I hope you're having a great time. Thank you for making Sound of Home a part of it here on our Sunday morning. Here's Ernie Haas' signature sound.

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Gold City joining us on our Sunday morning celebration. Dave Taylor with you as we leg out the holiday. Have that extra day, and we're going to make use of it for sure. Hope that you're having a great time celebrating with family and friends and some of your favorite gospel artists all in one place at Silver Dollar City the last couple of days. The bittersweetness of Labor Day as it arrives is the signal end of summer for all intended and practical purposes, the arrival of fall. And it is the close of one of the great events in gospel music, Southern Gospel Picnic at Silver Dollar City. Today, you're going to find on Park Horse Creek and Spoken for the House Groups at SDC. Becky Lurcher joins the Park Experience today. You'll see Chronicle, 11th Hour. Lauren Talley hosting the worship service at 10:30 this morning at Red Gold. So if you're in the area and looking for a church service you're visiting, if you have your own church, go to your own church. All of that, but if you're ready for the worship experience, Lauren Talley does a great job with it at the Red Gold Hall. She'll be followed by Tim Lovelace this afternoon, and then the Isaacs, the nightcap tonight at Echo Hollow. Tomorrow, the finale features the Inspirations and a host of others. I'll give you the rundown of the picnic lineup tomorrow, coming up here in just a little bit, but for those that are in town, we welcome you. Know that you've had a great time. A little warm, but I know you've had a great time celebrating our gospel music at Silver Dollar City.

That's Divinity with After Sunday on the Sound of Home. I am going to just clear off a spot and give a big salute to my hometown. Well, I was born and raised in Kansas City, but I'm talking about where I live now, Billings, Missouri. And we enjoyed our humble, but I was just impressed with the turnout for our city parade. Our Labor Day parade was yesterday, and it was a great turnout. Our corner where we live had a lot of city folks out to enjoy the parade. We had a great band, several fire equipment and law enforcement on the parade route, as well as just some people from the community coming out and celebrating the red, white, and blue and Labor Day. It's just a little slice of Americana. I want to salute all the small towns that put it together to get out and celebrate the things that bring us together, this country. And so happy Labor Day to all the small towns, and a special salute to Billings.

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the Ball Brothers with Just As I Am on the Sound of Home. I'm Dave with our verse this morning from the book of Romans, chapter 8, verses 12 and 13. Got a bonus verse this morning when Paul writes, "We have an obligation, but it is not to the flesh to live according to it. For if you live according to the flesh, you will die. But if by the Spirit you put to death the misdeeds of the body, you will live." It's a good deal. It's a good trade. Really good trade, by the way. Romans chapter 8, verses 12 and 13. The obligation, and it's not a burden to one.

0: Good morning. Oh, good, you're up. Time to start the day. You stretch, grab your phone, you stumble to the kitchen to take your morning vitamins and turn on KWFC. Oh, wait, you almost forgot something. Spending some time with the Lord. Now, before your day gets too busy, start your morning with some prayer and open up the Word for You Today devotional. 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

Doug Anderson with Keep On Shining on the Sound of Home. Well, we keep on praying. We joined the initiative with our friends at First Priority, the student-led group, which, by the way, you ought to be praying for their effectiveness. It's students reaching students with the hope of the gospel, and it's very well designed. Got a great plan of attack on how to do their Tuesday gather. Well, some gather on Tuesdays, whatever days of the week each chapter meets, but there are several in our community that do that, and I cheer them on, and I want to join them in prayer. I want to encourage you to keep praying as often as you can, as it come to mind, to pray for our schools, the students, of course, the teachers and faculty, of course, the administration, even the bus drivers, the custodians, crosswalk helpers, everybody involved in helping our kids with the school year. We just need to be praying for them. And if you see the need, help to address it. That's my thought and my prayer as well. Go to our prayer center at kwfc.org. You'll see a big drop-down menu with all things prayer, and be praying for our schools this young season.

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That is the Hensons with two winning hands on the Sound of Home. I want to encourage you, if you are in town for the Southern Gospel Picnic, and it's wrapping up here the next couple of days, grab a hold if they still have them. Last I was there, we were in short supply, but I don't know. There may still be a few around to be gathered up. The souvenir fan, got the schedule, keeps you cool too. Boy, has that been a help? I know when we were down singing on Thursday, there were people, a lot of people in the crowds at that fan, and it was wagging. It was a wagon. Do me a favor. Post your picture of you and your Southern Gospel Picnic fan to our Facebook page. Go to our Facebook page and share a picture with you saying something to the effect, "I'm a Sound of Home fan. I'm a Sound of Home fan." And hold up that fan made possible by our friends at Maranatha Village Retirement Community. They have been the sponsor of this year's Southern Gospel Picnic fan. And it's been a beautiful thing to see that some 15,000 of them wagging around the city during the festival this year. Thank you, Maranatha, for your loving support.

That's Tribute Quartet, and then on the sound of Home, wishing you a very happy Labor Day. That's the day they say most Americans like this federal holiday the best. I don't know about that. Independence Day's got to still be number one, right? For federal holiday, right? But Labor Day, we do a lot of cooking. We do a lot of visiting. We get that one last gasp at the lake and things outside, pools, all the things that start shutting down here as fall approaches. So thankful that you made KWFC, the Sound of Home, a part of your Labor Day celebration. Here's Karen Peck and New River.

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Poet Voices on the Sound of Home. I'm Dave with a big welcome to everybody in town, in the area for Southern Gospel Picnic at Silver Dollar City. You're in for a fabulous day today, and then tomorrow, the finale of SDC Southern Gospel Picnic 2026. It's been a great year. Been a warm one. I hope you got the fan and have that souvenir take home with you. What's left of the miles that you put on it this past 11 plus days. Today, in addition to Horse Creek and Spoken For, the house groups at Silver Dollar City, you're going to see Becky Lurcher today, followed by Chronicle 11th Hour, Lauren Talley leading the worship service at 10:30 this morning at Red Gold. Tim Lovelace takes over at the Red Gold Hall this afternoon. And then the Isaacs will be your nightcap tonight at Echo Hollow. And then tomorrow's lineup will include the New Horizons, Chronicle, High Road back in the area. And they're going to be down at the Opera House on Monday, on your Labor Day Monday. And then Sunday Drive, not on Sunday. They're going to be there on Monday, Labor Day, tomorrow. And then the Inspirations will be the last note sung for Southern Gospel Picnic 2026. That festival at a glance at our website, kwfc.org. And if you can, grab a hold of that souvenir fan to take home with you if there

It is Tim Menzies with One More Reason. We're looking into all of the Labor Day fun that we celebrate. The big thing is cookouts. Most people are looking forward to. Majority of Americans will be participating in some kind of a barbecue this weekend, probably today. Could be tomorrow, though. Usually tomorrow, Monday of Labor Day is kind of the getting home day. But did you eat your share of the 818 hot dogs a second? Most staggering food statistic that I've run across is, between Memorial Day and Labor Day, we crush them. We put down 7 billion hot dogs here in America celebrating the summer. So happy Labor Day weekend, y'all.

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I've been Parker hitting the ground running on the sound of home. What I really enjoy about holiday weekends is you just get a little extra breath, get that time to kind of just sit and relax some. I hope you had a relaxing weekend. I know with the Taylor Ranch, we took our fair share of relaxation, that much for sure. But family, friends, and just relaxing, because on Labor Day weekend especially, aren't we resting from our labors? Isn't that the whole point of the holiday, is recognizing the value of a good hard day's work and how it has impacted the trajectory of this young country?

has done with the work ethic and the framework of that Constitution, that attitude, which I believe in the early goings was in pursuit of his holy purposes. And I wouldn't say we were church, not saying that by any stretch, but I believe there was a mindfulness to do the things that we were put here to do, that we are created equal, all men created equal, endowed with certain inalienable rights, life, liberty, and the pursuit of happiness. Creator was all through the documents, and I believe that's why we have been so blessed these past 250 years and doing the work. And so on this Labor Day, we reflect back on the hard work that made America great.

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Greater Vision put out the fire, one of the great groups that made their way through Southwest Missouri in the Ozarks this past 12 days. If you count the day off, there was the closed day Tuesday, just to give everybody a chance to catch their breath. And ever since, it's been running to a finish at Silver Dollar City's Southern Gospel Picnic. It has been absolute joy to hang out with our friends there, to make new friends, and to catch up with old friends. It is kind of family reunion feel. Southern Gospel Picnic have been going on for a couple of decades plus, and we have enjoyed every one of those times. And praying for more in the future to continue. Here's the Hoppers.

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to Southbound, and the battle is not yours. Great new song from Southbound. I think of this history, this 250 years of American history and the battles we have endured from the very beginning, the Revolutionary War, 1812. We had our Civil War, terrible, terrible time in our country. World wars, and man, just the conflicts we have within ourselves. And, you know, we fight for freedom. If I believe I'm supposed to be free under the framework of the Constitution, I've got to give everybody else their opinion too. Now, I pray for common sense and godliness to prevail, but we've got some heavy needs in this country, and I just encourage you to keep praying for this country. Speaking of the battles and the things we've endured together, this week we'll commemorate a significant event that happened to us 25 years ago. This Friday is 9/11, and we will celebrate, if you will, 25 years of bravery and courage of those souls that ran to the trouble, ran into the buildings that would collapse. It was just an incredible mark of heroism. We'll remember them and celebrate their memory and never forget what happened. And then another incident, not as much on that scale, but also a significant loss in the battle of morality and right. This coming Thursday, the 10th of September, is Charlie Kirk's, the day that he was killed. I will just make this statement. I've made this a few times recently, that our problems in America are not political. We'll assign them politically. They're definitely political bents on things, but our problems are spiritual. We need to treat them as such and approach them as such. So some sad commemorations this week as we remember.

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Dave Taylor, thank you for letting me be a part of your holiday celebration, your big weekend, and your Sunday celebration. Also, I want to encourage you to get involved if you find yourself with the time to do it. 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

0: A gift has been received from the Springfield Cardinals. The regular season draws to a close at Route 66 Stadium as the Arkansas Travelers pay a visit to Springfield. The final week of the season will include special tributes to first responders and their families on September 11th and 12th. And kids get to run the bases one last time after the final out of Sunday's game. Ticket information and promotional details are at springfieldcardinals.com.
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Welcome to the worship service of Crossway Baptist Church. We are so thankful you have chosen to spend this time with us. We pray that as you listen to the music and the message, that God would speak to your heart and encourage you through His Word.

Would you grab your copy of God's Word and make your way to the book of 1 John and the second chapter, 1 John chapter 2 this morning. I'm going to read for us verse 3 down to verse 11. And the message this morning is entitled, Testing Your Testimony. And that's what John's going to speak to us about in these verses. So if you'll stand this morning, let's honor God's Word together. Our choir is going to come in and find their seat. We're going to read these scriptures and we're going to pray together and ask God to speak to our heart. 1 John chapter 2 and verse 3. Now by this we know that we know him if we keep his commandments. He who says, I know him and does not keep his commandments is a liar and the truth is not in him. But whoever keeps his word, truly the love of God is perfected in him. By this we know that we are in him. He who says he abides in him ought himself also to walk just as he walked. Brethren, I write no new commandment to you, but an old commandment which you have had from the beginning. The old commandment is the word which you heard from the beginning. Again, a new commandment I write to you, which thing is true in him and in you, because the darkness is passing away and the true light is already shining. He who says he is in the light and hates his brother is in darkness until now. He who loves his brother abides in the light, and there is no cause for stumbling in him. But he who hates his brother is in darkness and walks in darkness, does not know where he is going because the darkness has blinded his eyes. Let's pray together. Bow with me if you would. Thank you so much, Father, for this day. Thank you for, Lord, your people that have gathered with the Bible in their hand and with an open heart to hear from you. So we pray for your Holy Spirit to be our teacher and our guide. And I pray for your anointing and recall and strength and help today to preach your word. Pray for your people who've gathered in this place because they want to hear a word from you. They would hear more than the voice of Eddie Bumpers. They would hear the voice of God through the Word of God by the Holy Spirit. So when the invitation time comes and we have a chance to respond to what you're speaking to us about, that there would be a yes, yes in our heart to say and to do what you say, Father, we pray. We ask this in Jesus' name. Amen. You may be seated. How many of you remember when you were in school taking tests? How many of you really loved taking tests when you were in school? Let me see your hand. You loved tests. Okay, there's two people in the room that did. That's good. I didn't really like taking tests in school, probably because I wasn't ready for the test. But I was 16 years old. I took the driver's test, and I was nervous about that, especially about parallel parking in Jacksonville, Florida, downtown, and I failed it. But they let me take it again. Wow, that was gracious of them. And then when you're in school, you take tests and you take the driver's test, but then you think, well, now I'm older, I won't have to take tests. There's a doctor's test, the stress test, the eye exam, the hearing test. When you turn 50, there's a colonoscopy test. What great things you have to look forward to. Test. But you know, tests are vitally important. They're important. Because of safety, you hope people take the driver's test. You wonder if they take them in Springfield or not, the driver's test for safety. And then you take these tests from your doctor to make sure that you're healthy, don't have any problems. So tests are important. But the most important test of all tests is the test of your salvation, to make sure that you're sure that you are born again, that you're a child of God. The Apostle Paul in the Word of God encourages us to examine ourselves. This is 2 Corinthians chapter 13, verse 5. Well, the scripture says, examine yourselves as to whether you are in the faith. Test yourself, lest you find that you're not really saved. We're encouraged to test our testimony to make sure that we are really saved. Now, John says the same thing in verse 3. In verse 3, we read it a moment ago. Look back in your Bible. He says, now, by this we know that we know him. He said, I want you to know him, that you really are saved, that you need to know that. Not hope so, maybe so, but a know-so salvation. Which is a reminder this morning, you can know that you're saved. You can know that you're going to heaven. From time to time, people will say to me, well, you know, you can't know for sure you're saved and going to heaven. You just have to die and find out when you get there. Wow, I made it. But that's not what the Bible teaches. The Bible teaches that you can know that you're saved and that your testimony is real and that you're going to heaven when you die. One of the purposes for this book of 1 John is that you might have assurance, that you might know. 1 John 5:13, he says this, these things I write to you. I have a purpose in writing this to you. I write to you who believe on the name of the Son of God,
that you may know that you have eternal life. Not a hope so, maybe so, but a no-so salvation. I want you to know this morning it's possible for you to pillow your head at night and know if you died during your sleep that night, heaven would be your home. You can know it. You can have assurance. Now, the little word know in the book of 1 John, he uses it 39 times. 39 times in five short chapters, he says no. And the word for know he uses in the Greek language is not the word you know because you read it, because somebody told you. It's the word know because you've experienced it. You know that you're saved because you have a salvation experience. You've met Jesus Christ. And it's not because your mama told you or your dad told you, but you know you've experienced forgiveness of sin through the Lord Jesus Christ. You know it from firsthand experience. So you need to know. Not just say that you're saved, but to know that you're saved. Notice that John is concerned about people who profess one thing with their mouth that's not true of their life. He said that in the first chapter already, but he says it again. Look at verse number 4. In verse 4, he says, he who says, I know him. Verse 6, he who says he abides in him. Verse 9, he who says he's in the light. Just saying you know him does not mean that you know him. These people professing one thing with their lips that was not true with their life. Sometimes people say things about themselves that's not true. I heard about this nurse in the psychiatrist's office. She goes back to the doctor and she says, there's a man out in the lobby who wants to see you, but he says he's invisible. The doctor said, well, you go back and tell him we can't see him. What he said about himself was not true. It's amazing how people have strange ideas about what it means to be a Christian. They've made up in their own mind what it means to be a Christian. And it's sometimes strange because it doesn't line up with what the Bible says a Christian is. So when the Bible tells us what a Christian is, we accept the character and the traits of what the Bible says a Christian is. So when you say I'm a Christian, then when you compare it to the Bible says, yes, that you are really saved. John says, if you're saved, your life is going to show it. And he gives us a test of our testimony. There are three questions on this test to make sure that you're really saved. How do you know that you're saved? How do you know heaven's your home? He's going to give us a test. He's going to give us three questions. Question number one that you can know that you're saved is this. Do you obey his commandments? Look at verse number 3 again. He who says, he has a profession, he who says, I know him, and does not keep his commandments, it's not true. That person's lying, and the truth is not in him. Why? Verse 5, but whoever keeps his word, truly the love of God is perfected in him. By this we know that we are in him. How do we know we're saved? How do we know we're in him? We keep his commandments. They don't get this backwards. You don't keep his commandments in order to know him and be saved. No, you don't keep his commandments. You don't obey him in order to be saved. Once you are saved, then you will keep his commandments. Don't get the cart before the horse. He says, if you say you know him and you're really abiding in him, then you're going to live a life that reflects that by the fact that you're obeying his word, you're following his commandments. It's interesting how he says it. He says, he that says he knows him, that points back to a past experience that you can say it was vacation Bible school. It was during an invitation to the church. It was with one of my friends. I can go back to a place and say I came to know him by experience, past tense. And yet, in the present moment, you're not living a life of obedience. What he's saying is that past experience was not genuine because a past experience that's genuine will have implications to today of a life of obedience. You say, well, Pastor, does that mean if I don't obey the Bible always, if I make a fumble and I stumble and I don't do it just perfect all the time, I'm not saved? No. Nobody perfectly keeps every command from God. Nobody is perfect and sinless. I think the key is found in verse 4 where he says, look again at verse 4, at this word keep. In verse 4, he who says, I know him and does not keep his commandments. The little word keep is a word that means to cherish, means to value. It means something that's truly important to you. And so he says that a person who does not keep his commandments, stay with me now, that is a person who does not value the Bible, does not seek to protect it or guard it.
and seek to obey it, doesn't have a heart attitude that wants to obey God, that person has a problem. If I gave you something that was very valuable to me and I said, take care of this, what would you do? You would value it. You'd probably put it in your safe. You would guard it. You would protect it. You would keep it because it's valuable. And John says a saved person keeps the Bible. A saved person values the scripture. A saved person cherishes the word of God. A saved person doesn't say, well, the Bible doesn't mean anything. I can disregard it. I can disobey it. I can rebel against it. But yet I'm still saved. I still profess I know him. But if you know him, you're going to cherish and keep and obey the Bible. And it's a heart attitude. Your heart attitude is, the Bible's wonderful. The Bible's important. I want to keep it. I want to obey it. And the whole direction of your life is a direction of obedience. Again, it doesn't mean that you're not going to stumble, but it means the trajectory of your life is a life of obedience to the Lord. Let me say it to you simply this way. People who are saved have a heart to obey God. They don't always do it, but their heart is grieved when they don't, and their heart desires to live a life of obedience to the Lord. And John is saying obedience to God is one of the proofs that you know him. If you love him, you're going to be motivated to obey him. In the book of Hosea, the prophet Hosea says something interesting in Hosea 4, verse 1. Talking to the Jewish people, he says this, there is no knowledge of God in the land. And I read that verse, I thought to myself, what do you mean, Hosea? There's no knowledge of God in the land. I mean, these are Jewish people. They got the Pentateuch. They got the writing of Moses. They got Hosea and Joel, the prophets. Of course, the people of Israel, they're Israelites. They know the Lord. And he said, yet there is no knowledge of God in the land. And here's, he goes on to say, this is how I know there's no knowledge of God in the land. He says, there's only cursing and lying and killing and adultery. He doesn't say they don't know about God. He doesn't say they don't have an intellectual understanding of the prophets or of Moses. He says they just don't know God. Their knowledge of God is not real. Why? Because the knowledge of God brings moral implications. If you know God, you're not going to be lying and taking his name in vain and cursing and murdering children. There's no knowledge of God in the land. A lot of people know about God and drive by churches, but they don't know God. And it's possible this morning to know a lot about God and yet not know him as your personal Savior and Lord. That's what John says. If you know him, you're going to live a life of obedience to him. That's a test that you can pass as a person who knows him. You obey him. And there's a reason you obey him. Verse 5, he gives the motivation for obedience. Look at verse 5. But whoever keeps his word, truly the love of God is perfected in him. By this we know that we are in him. He uses the word perfected. That means to mature. You know that your Christian life is coming to a place of maturity when you obey him out of love for him, not out of a sense of duty, not because you're scared God's going to whack you on the head if you don't do just right, or the preacher expects me, my life group teacher expects me, one of my pastors expects me to obey God. No, when it moves beyond I have to do this to I want to do this because I love him because he's loved me and saved me, you know that your life is growing when you obey him out of a heart of love. Same thing that Jesus said. Jesus said in John 14, 23, if anyone loves me, he will keep my commandment. Do you love Jesus? If you do, you're going to love to obey his word. If this morning there's a constant disrespect, disregard, I don't care what the preacher says, I don't care what the Bible says, and you never read the Bible, and it has layers of dust on it, and you said, I'm a saved person. John says, no, you're not. If you don't cherish and you don't seek to obey and your heart's not changed toward God's word, then you're not saved. Okay, there's a second question on this test. First question is, do you obey his commandments? Second question is, do you walk like Jesus? He says in verse 6, second time he uses that phrase, he who says, verse 6, he who says, it's a person has a testimony, he who says he abides in him ought himself also to walk just as he walked. Now, when Jesus saved you, he didn't just save you to take you to heaven. If that was the case, then you'd have got saved and boom, you went straight to heaven as soon as you got saved. He saved you what? That he might conform you into his image. He saved that you might glorify God with your life and you may serve the Lord and you may share your testimony and you might make a difference in this world for him. He saved you that you what? Might walk just as Jesus walked.
that personally as a church, we might be what? The hands and feet of Jesus, and we're to imitate him. We're to walk just like Jesus walked. Now, that little word walk there speaks of, it's a metaphor for our lifestyle. Our lifestyle ought to be one of walking like Jesus walked. Now, Martin Luther, the great reformer, said this: it's not the walk of the Savior walking on the water that's implied here. Well, of course, we can't walk on the water. He says this is the everyday, ordinary walk in the common experiences of life. I'm not trying to do something supernatural. I just get up on Monday morning and act like Christ, walk like Christ, live like Christ, and do the same thing on Tuesday morning, all the way through to Saturday morning. Every day of the week, I'm trying to walk like him. I'm trying to talk like him. I'm trying to act like him. Well, how did Jesus walk? Well, when you look at his life, there's a couple things that jump out to me. He walked, first of all, he walked a walk of submission. When he was 12 years old, his parents took him to the temple, and he stayed behind. They had to come back and get him. And then the Bible says when they got him, that he went home with them and he was submissive unto them. Here's a 12-year-old Jesus who goes back home to the home of Joseph and Mary in the carpenter shop, and he was submissive to them. That is, he obeyed him. So I would say to our young people and our kids in the room this morning, he is your example of what it means to walk like and act like a Christian. So if you're saved, look up here at me, guys. If you're saved and you're at home, you students here, if you're saved and you're at home and you want to say that you're acting like Jesus, then you're to walk a walk of submission to your mom and dad. You're to obey your parents. Don't say you're walking like Jesus and, man, I sing in the praise band, I'm in the youth choir, woo! And yet at the same time, you're living in disrespect and disobedience to your parents. Then at that moment, in that place in your life, you're not walking a walk like Jesus. To walk like Jesus means you live a life of submission, obedience to your parents. When he was a man, Jesus as a man, oh, by the way, I'll just point this out. At 30 years old, Jesus left the carpenter shop and his mother, maybe Joseph already gone to heaven. So he's 30 years old and still he's respecting of his parents. So I don't think there's a time when you say, I'm 18 years old, peace out, man, I'm out of here, I do what I want to do. No, I think as long as your parents are alive and with you, you have a respect to them. Doesn't mean you have to obey them all the way through your life. They may have a different agenda for your life than you do. I'm not saying that. I'm saying there's a respect in your heart and a sense of submission to your parents. As a man, Jesus was in the Garden of Gethsemane and he prayed, he bowed on his knees there in the Garden of Gethsemane and he's sweating great drops of blood, looking at that cup of taking our sin and going to the cross. And Jesus prayed this prayer. He said, Father, not my will, but your will be done. Not what I want. Even as a man, as the Savior, he's being submissive to his Father. And so for me and my Christian life, I'm just saying, God, not my agenda, not my will, not my way. Let me do what you want me to do. Let me stay as long as you want to. Let me leave when you want me to. Let me do what you want me to do. I'm not trying to live for you or my wife or the deacons. I'm trying to make sure I live for Jesus Christ and live a life of submission unto him. And so it's the same for you. Live a life of submission. Are y'all with me? Right. To walk like him means you walk a walk of submission. It also means you walk a walk of service. You walk a walk of service. Jesus did that. Matthew 20:28. Check out this verse on the screen. Just as the Son of Man did not come to serve, to be served, but to serve and give his life a ransom for many. In that verse of scripture, I circle two words. I circle the word serve and the word give. Those two words sum up the Christian life. He saved you that you might serve him and glorify him with your talents and your abilities and to give, not be a selfish person, but to give your time, your talents, and your treasures to God and to his work. So if you're going to be a Christian who's walking like Christ, you're going to be walking what? On a walk of service of yourself and your talents and a life of giving, not being selfish, but to give yourself to God and to others, just like Jesus. He walked up and down the dusty roads of Galilee and Judea. Bible said he went about doing good. He was healing people and feeding people and caring about people and serving people. And don't miss this. John says, if you say you know him, you ought to walk just like he walked. One of the questions you can answer on this test of your testimony is, am I walking like him? Now, when we talk about walking like him, it means what? It means to imitate him. It means to follow his example. It means he's my influencer. And so as a Christian in my life, as I grow in the Lord, I should be more concerned about following him than I am about some athlete or some movie star or some music star. If they're a Christian
and they love God, they're posting things, they're saying things on the platform that God's given them, then praise God for them. You can learn from them. They'll be a good example for you. But they're not your primary example, right? My primary example and your primary example in this life is to walk like Jesus walked. Not like he walked or she walked, but to walk just like Jesus walked. The writer of the book of Hebrews said, looking unto Jesus, the author and finisher of our faith. That word means looking away from anything else and everything else that might distract me and focusing my attention on and following and imitating Jesus. He should be my influencer. I should be concerned about pleasing him more than I am about pleasing anybody else. Now, we know, again, that we can't walk perfectly like he did. We can't walk a perfect life of holiness, of purity, of sacrifice, of serving, but we want to, don't we? We want to. Say people want to. And so we follow his example. Peter says this in 1 Peter 2, verse 21. For to this you were called. Peter says, listen, guys, you're called to something. For this you were called because Christ also suffered for us, leaving us an example that you should follow his steps. He said, he's our example, and we're called to follow him and to walk in his steps. You guys who've got little boys, I remember my boys were little, and I pastored a church in North Mississippi, and a rural church, and I like to hunt with those guys in the church, and I still like to hunt. I'd have my hunting boots. My boys put my hunting boots on. Man, they're little bitty guys. They got these hunting boots on there. They're walking around in my hunting boots. Why? They want to be like their daddy. They want to follow in my steps. I'd go outside, snow in Mississippi, and I'd go outside and would play in the snow, and I look back behind me, and my little boys, they'd be trying to put their foot, steps right in the footsteps, putting their steps right in my steps in the snow, and they're falling behind me. You know what? That should make every daddy and grandpa and grandmother in this room stop and pause and say, where are my steps leading my kids? Where are my steps leading my grandkids? How's my steps leading them to treat their wife when they get married one day by the way I'm treating my wife? By them in the Word of God, by your tithing, by your giving. You say, oh, they're not paying attention to me. Oh, yes, they are. They got two little microphones on both sides of their ears. They hear everything you say. Amen. We ought to be thinking about making sure our footprints, our footsteps, or leaving a good example for those who are coming behind us. You say, well, man, I'm not doing such a great job, Pastor. Well, the good news is you're alive and you're breathing. You can change direction right now. And you can begin to make sure you put down your footsteps in obedience, that you're setting a good example for your kids and for your grandkids, and you're imitating Jesus Christ, and you're walking like the Lord Jesus Christ would have you to walk. One of the greatest novels probably ever written was written in the late 1800s. Charles Shelton's book, In His Steps, written a long time ago. And the thrust of that book is there was a church that had an incident happen in the church. They didn't respond to it properly, and they were embarrassed about it. So they got together and they said, you know, what should we have done differently? We need to think about what would Jesus do? And so reflecting on what Jesus would do led the people in that church, many of the people in that church changed how they made decisions, how they lived, and the whole church changed because they asked themselves, what would Jesus do? Late 1800s. Well, in the middle of the late 90s and early 2000s, we came up with a WWJD bracelet. How many of you ever had a WWJD bracelet? Who's ashamed to admit you had a WWJD bracelet? You know, WWJD bracelet. Then there was bumper stickers and on the car, and it was just an acronym for what would Jesus do? Now, I'm not advocating that we bring back the WWJD bracelet, but I am advocating we bring back the WWJD mindset. In a world of online rage, in a world of instant gratification, I think it would be good to pause from time to time and say, what would Jesus do? What would he have me to do? Make sure I'm following in his footsteps and doing what I should do that he would have me to do. Are you saved? Here's a test. Do you obey his commandments? Are you saved? Here's a test. Do you walk like Jesus? Are you saved? Here's the third question on the test. Do you love other Christians? Do you love other Christians? Look at verse 9. He says in verse 9, he who says he's in the light and hates his brother is in darkness until now. One of the evidences, another one that John says that we will know that we know him, is that we will love other Christians.
And he says, you cannot say that you're walking in the light at the same time hating your brother. That's inconsistent. That's just absolutely not true. Now, John has already said this to us earlier. He said, if you love God, you'll obey his commandments, right? Now he narrows down to one commandment. He narrows down to the commandment of love. In verse 7, he says this, brethren, I write no new commandment to you, but an old commandment which you had from the beginning. The old commandment is the word which you heard from the beginning. What is that old commandment you've heard from the beginning? It's to love your brother. Remember when Jesus was asked a question by a Pharisee, a lawyer, that asked him, what's the greatest commandment? Jesus answered and said, you to love the Lord your God with all your heart, all your soul, all your mind and strength. That's the first commandment. And the second's like it, to love your neighbor as yourself. That's the great commandment, that you love other people. Love me, love other people. That's an old commandment. The book of Leviticus talks about loving your neighbor as yourself. Then Jesus in his ministry said, by this all men will know you're my disciples. If you love one another, it's an old commandment. He said, this is not something new, not something I came up with. This is an old commandment that you're to love one another. And I would just go ahead and add this in here. When somebody comes along and says they got something brand new, God just gave them a brand new revelation, they just wrote a brand new book, and they got a brand new insight on God that nobody's ever had before, ink, you can know that person's messed up. Because everything that's new and fresh and good can be taken back to that which is old and true and inspired, the Word of God. Every new thing comes from the old, old things, the Word of God. So he says, I'm not writing something new, it's an old commandment. Then he turns around and says this in verse number 8, again a new commandment I write to you. You're like, what in the world? Is this an old commandment or a new commandment? Well, it's both. So again, I write a new commandment, which is true in him and true in you, because the darkness is passing and the true light is shining. It means this commandment of love for God is old, but it's also brand new and fresh in your heart. It's as old as the old saints of God enjoy the love of God and the love for each other all through the ages. But when you get saved, it's brand new to you. God puts love in your heart. Where you didn't used to love, now you do love. It is brand new to you. The sun came up this morning in the east, and how long has it been doing that? Since the beginning of creation. But it's brand new to you when you step out and feel that warmth shining on you. It's brand new that day to you. It's been around a long time, but it's brand new. John says that's the way love is. The command of love has been around a long time, but when you meet Jesus, he puts a brand new love in your heart for your brothers and sisters. He said that love is true in him, verse 8, is true in you. And when he's in you, then love will be in you, and you'll be walking in the light and walking in love. Did you notice he gave a comparison between light and darkness and love and hate? He says, if you're walking in the light, you're going to love. But if you're walking in hate, that means you're in the darkness. So you can't say that you're walking in the light and hate your brother at the same time. You go inside of a room, it's dark in there, you flip on the light, guess what? Darkness has to flee. Darkness and light can't exist in the same room. And he says love and hate cannot exist in the same heart. And when the love of Christ comes alive in you and the light of God shines in you, then you're going to have love for other people. So he says to claim to be in the light, to claim to be in the light, and then to hate your brother is inconsistent. The Bible said the truth is you're actually walking in the dark. God's people are going to love one another. People ought to be able to come in this room on any given Sunday and sense the love we have for each other and for God in our worship, in our fellowship, in your life group, that we love one another. By this, shall the world outside the walls of this church be to press their nose against the window of this church and say, man, those people love each other. By this, the whole world will know that we're discipled by the love we have for one another. There's nothing that hurts the testimony of Jesus and testimony of a church more than fighting and more than hate and more than divisions and schism. The devil just sits back and laughs. He loves when a church don't like each other. But God says when the light is shining, there's going to be love that's shining. So when you love someone, what will you do? You'll pray for them. You'll forgive them. You'll put up with them. You'll appreciate them. You'll encourage them. You won't speak bad about them. You can't say, I love my brother, and then put a knife in his back.
Can't say I love my church. The first thing that happens that you don't like what happened or what went on you didn't wasn't approve of. You just put your Bible in your little zipper and zip it all up and I'm leaving. Well, how much love is in your love needs to be a little deeper than that. That you love your church and you love your brothers and sisters and you're committed to it, just like in marriage. Man, sometimes your wife will do things that drive you nuts. Amen. Mine does sometimes. I do some things that drive her nuts, but we are committed. Why, love is a glue that holds us in there. The same thing for the church. Do you think that Judas hurt the heart of Jesus? Of course he did. Do you ever find Jesus saying, Judas, that old jerk betrayed me. I hope he goes and burns. And no. You don't find him speaking ill about Judas. You find him on the cross saying, Father, forgive them. They don't know what they're doing. Now, sometimes people are going to frustrate you. Sometimes people are going to hurt you. They're going to disappoint you, but you can't get hate in your heart. Right. Hang on to it. Amen. Don't get the place in your Christian life, whether it's this church, some other church where you're at, all of a sudden things happen you don't like, and you say, well, there's a bunch of hypocrites down there. I'm out of here. I'm going to leave. No, you don't do that. You stay in there, and you press through with love. I'm saying something to you guys. I hope you're listening to what I'm saying to you. Please hear what I'm saying to you. Love means you're committed to the end. When you're walking in the light, you walk in love. And guess what? The kind of people I need to be walking with, the people walking in the light, people who have love in their heart. If the people you're walking with are in the dark, the people you're taking advice with are in the dark, the people you hang out with are in the dark, where do you think you're going? You're going in the dark. But the folks you hang out with that are walking in the light of God's word, people you hang out with have love in their heart for God and one another, guess what? That's going to do. It's going to shape you and help you to be a person who stays in the light and stays in love with your brothers and sisters. That's why Bible preaching, Bible teaching church, and fellowship is so important to your Christian life. Who do you love? Who are your friends? Who are you taking advice from? It needs to be people who are walking in the light. Now, Jesus gives the consequences if you don't walk in the light. Look at verse number 11. He says, but he who hates his brother is in darkness. That's just an emphatic statement. Just like all these statements are. He's given the test of your testimony. But he who hates his brother is in darkness and walks in darkness and does not know where he is going because the darkness has blinded his eyes. Notice I saw four things that are true of the person who hates his brother in this verse. Hang in there. If you hate your brother, you are in darkness. You're walking in the darkness. You don't know where you're going. You're going to stumble and hurt yourself and somebody else. And the darkness has blinded your eyes. Nothing grows spiritually in the dark but the fungus of hate. Right. If you want to grow, you got to be in the light. You got to be in love, right? Yeah. One of the things that breaks my heart is a pastor is seeing people who live in darkness of sin until they go spiritually blind. They live in sin and darkness and rebellion so long they go spiritually blind. At first they recognize sin. At first they're sensitive towards sin and wrong. And then eventually they say, I don't see anything wrong with that. I don't see a problem. Well, that's the problem. The problem is you don't see a problem. And you no longer see the problem and see the sin and recognize the sin. It means that you made yourself so accustomed to living in disobedience and walking in the dark that all of a sudden you're no longer sensitive to the thing you're watching on TV, the language is coming through, what's on your phone. Man, ain't no big deal. What happens is if you stay in the dark long enough, it will blind your eyes and you won't be sensitive like you ought to be toward sin and toward wrong. I made the mistake. How many of you are afraid of dark? You're afraid of the dark. Anybody here afraid of the dark? One young lady, God bless you, I'm proud of you. I don't like the dark either. That's why I have night lights. Because you get up and you run into stuff, and you hurt yourself. My wife is the worst, man. She just runs into stuff with the lights on, much less when it's dark, man. don't tell her I said that, please. I remember I made the mistake of telling Bethany when she was a little girl and just teasing her. I said, there's wild tree monkeys in the woods around the house. You can't go out there in the woods, some tree monkeys will get you. She's a little girl. So, I mean, it gets dark at nighttime that night. She's laying in her room. She starts crying and freaking out. And it's dark. The tree monkeys, the monkeys are going to get me. I'm like, oh, man, I'm the one that created this.
And so she says, there's tree monkeys in the closet, Daddy. I went and turned the light on, opened the door. We are monkey free. There's no monkeys in the closet. There's no monkeys in your room. Just go back to bed. And now I have grandkids. And we have sleepover sometime. They'll come to sleep over. And they want to turn all the lights on. Seriously. The big light, the closet light, the bathroom lights, all the lights got to be on. I'm like, you're never going to go to sleep. That's their plan. You're never going to go to sleep with all the lights on. It really is important to me that you go to sleep. Can we just turn on the closet light? Well, they're scared of the dark. Spiritually speaking this morning, you need to be scared of the dark. You need to be scared of the devil who's a kingdom, the king of the darkness. You need to be scared of anything that has shadows of truth. It's not true. That's not shining. It's not bright. You ought to be scared of the dark. Why? Because it has implications on your life. If you're living in the darkness, then you won't see the problem with sin and you'll continue down that path of darkness. For some of you this morning, things might be getting a little fuzzy in your life. I brought a picture of a cave fish. This guy here is a cave fish. Cave fish is born with eyes. Cave fish swims outside the cave and his eyes are great. But when a cave fish goes inside the cave and stays in the cave in the dark for any length of time, as you see in that bottom picture, the cave fish loses its ability to see. It loses its eyes. And I think I've seen people that way. They come and the light's shining, but then they continue to stay in the dark and then they lose the ability to see. So this morning, if that's you and things are getting fuzzy in your life, run away from the dark. Run to Jesus Christ, who is the light of the world. If you're not saved this morning, you say, Pastor, I don't think I can pass this test. I'm not saved. And God, the Holy Ghost has showed you that. That's the grace of God saying today could be a day that you can make sure that you're saved and heaven is your home. If you're a child of God, listen to me. It's possible even as a Christian to not have the love of God in your heart like you should toward your brothers and sisters in Christ. If that's the case for you this morning, I would say run away from the dark and come to Jesus Christ, the light of the world. Can you pass the testimony? Do you obey his commandments? Do you walk like Jesus? Do you love other Christians? That's what Christians do. Is that what you do?

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This Old House by Bible Tones. You're listening to The Sound of Home, and I'm Rachel. I'm so thankful and so blessed that I get to spend this wonderful Sunday afternoon with you. I hope you had a blessed morning at church. To start off the show is God Wants to Hear You Sing by Greater Vision.

That was the Down East Boys here on The Sound of Home. I'm Rachel, and I just read this wonderful story about selflessness in children. There are these couple of children in Rhode Island. They just had some people move in next to them, and their kids did not have any bikes. So how in the world were all of these new friends going to be able to play together if they all didn't have bikes? Well, these two kiddos, they came up with a plan. They sold water bottles for $1 and popsicles for 50 cents. So that way they could fundraise to get their friends new bikes. Well, they raised $100 in total, and the Boys and Girls Club found out about it and ended up giving those kiddos new bikes. But I feel like this is a wonderful story about learning, about goodness and sharing. And so that's my challenge to you. Find somebody this week that you can share goodness with.

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This fight's finally over. It's hard to let go of the hand you've been holding, the same one that picked you right up every time you fell down. Remember, he said,

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Tell them that I love them. That was the Martins here on The Sound of Home. I'm Rachel. Our verse of the day, it's found out of Romans 5, verse 6. It says, when we were utterly helpless, Christ came at just the right time and died for us sinners.

That was Driven here on The Sound of Home. I'm Rachel, and Labor Day is this weekend. So please be careful. If you're out on the roads, just be careful, be safe, have fun with your friends. And guess what? The kiddie pools are now going to be 50% off. So if you want a kiddie pool for next year, you can save it, keep it in your garage, keep it clean for next year, and pull it out just in time for summer. But there's nothing like a good Labor Day weekend. It is celebrating the end of summer for the kiddos, and it's just one last hurrah. So I hope that you enjoy this weekend and one last hurrah with your kids and your kiddos before school goes full force into session.

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You're listening to The Sound of Home, and I'm Rachel. And the Southern Gospel Picnic, it's still going on at Silver Dollar City for just a smidgen longer. 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So don't miss out on the Southern Gospel Picnic at Silver Dollar City.

That was Amber Lynn here on The Sound of Home. I'm Rachel, and I just want to say thank you. Thank you for praying for the ministry of The Sound of Home, and thank you for giving to the ministry of Sound of Home as well. I just want to give a big shout out to all of our MMMPs. 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

woke up this morning by The Guardians. You're listening to The Sound of Home, and I'm Rachel, and I just read this incredible quote, and I want to share it with you. It says, God's promises are like the stars. The darker the night, the brighter they will shine. The verse Proverbs 4:18 goes along with it. It says, the path of the righteous is like the morning sun, shining ever brighter till the full light of day. So this is my challenge to you. In a world of darkness, let us shine the light of Jesus Christ wherever we may go. Don't let a person that you meet walk away from you without telling them the goodness of our God, the goodness of our Savior, and what He has done for us.

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That was Whatever Hallelujah here on The Sound of Home. I'm Rachel, and I want to ask you to join us while we pray. While we pray for all of the kids who are back at school, whether it be their first year of school, they're going to kindergarten for the first time, or if they are graduating, or if they're even in college, they still need our prayers. So pray for the kids so that way they don't feel overwhelmed. 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Right in the hand of Jesus, that's where they belong. So join us while we pray for our students, and you can visit our prayer center at kwfc.org.

He Is Who He Is by Anthem Edition. You're listening to The Sound of Home, and I'm Rachel, and I have a kitty cat. I also have a dog, but right now we're going to be talking about my cat, and this cat's name is Mocha. Whenever we got her, she was little brown kitty cat, and now she's gray, but it's not because she's old. She just grew out of her brown hair. But this cat, I feel like she doesn't like me, but I know she loves my husband. And my husband doesn't always want her around. He thinks that she doesn't belong on the counters, which I agree with. And he thinks that she doesn't need to be sitting on his lap if we're watching TV in the living room. But she does. Every time I'm around, she runs away from me and she doesn't want anything to do with me. But if my husband is nearby, she's on his lap. She's purring. She's giving him her toys. And she adores him. Now, I really don't think it's fair because the cat is actually mine. The cat should like me, right? Well, I was reading this article about why a cat likes certain people, and honestly, there's no reason why they pick certain people over others, so I guess that makes me feel a little better. But I do hope that my cat eventually warms up to me. I don't know, it's been about 5 years now of having her. Maybe she just prefers my husband.

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He Touched Me by the Gaither Vocal Band. You're listening to The Sound of Home, and I'm Rachel. And you know what? This is the beginning of a new month, and I want to hold close to all of God's promises that He has given me. It's getting close to the end of the year. We're just a few months away from Christmas, from New Year's, and then we're starting the year all over again. I want to read this verse to you. It's Isaiah 30, verse 15. It says, "In quietness and in confidence shall be your strength." I don't want to run ahead of God. I don't want to rely on my own strength. I want to return in Him. I want to rest in Him, and I want to trust Him. And I want to know that strength looks like being still and letting God lead. So that's my prayer for you this month, is that we can just be still and rest assured in knowing that God has us in the palm of His hand, and we don't have to rush the last 4 months of this year, that God has it all in control.

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You're listening to The Sound of Home, and I'm Rachel. And you know what? Sometimes I'm just sitting here thinking, boy, I wish I could take my radio with me wherever I go. 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

Standing with you. That was The Sound here on The Sound of Home. And I'm Rachel. And things are expensive nowadays. If I want to go on a date with my husband, we're easily spending $50 to $100 no matter what we do. If we're going to the movie theater, if we're just even going for a walk in a park, I feel like we're spending money because we got to get a water somewhere. But I just read this article and it says six frugal hobbies that we have gotten from the Great Depression that we should bring back. The first one is board games. You can sit around the table and play with your family. The next one's dance marathons. It goes on from there. It says stamp collecting, jigsaw puzzles, and bird watching. These all sound like fun and interesting hobbies. Maybe we should pick up on a few. What do you think? Let me know at 800-658-0353.

0: Good morning. Oh, good, you're up. 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

That was Ivan Parker here on The Sound of Home. I'm Rachel, and one of my favorite, my most favorite times of the day is when I get to sit down and read the devotional from the Word for you today. Now, the verse, it is James 1, verse 22. It says, "Be doers of the Word and not hearers only, deceiving yourself." It goes on to say, the book of James has 108 verses, and it outlines how we can put our faith into action. It was written by Jesus's half-brother, the natural-born son of Mary and Joseph, and apparently James became a believer as a result of the resurrection. Paul said that after Jesus rose from the grave, quote, he appears to James and then to the apostles. That was 1 Corinthians 15:7. Somewhere privately and personally, the Lord meets with James, and his life was never the same. In every paragraph, he reminds us that we are walking step in step with the Holy Spirit, and we will not be wearing out the seat of our pants, but the soles of our shoes. And we will put shoe leather to what we say, and we believe, and be doers of the word.

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We truly cannot do it without you. We love you, and we're so grateful for you. And all we want to do here at The Sound of Home is share the love and the glory of Jesus Christ. We want to shout it from the rooftops that he came to earth. He died for our sins and he was resurrected so that way one day we could be with him. If you would like to give to the ministry of The Sound of Home, you can go to our website at kwfc.org.

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I'm Rachel, and I want to give you a reminder. If you chase Jesus Christ as hard as you chase the things of the world that you want, you will end up with more than you ever need. Matthew 6:33, it says, seek first. Remember that first, the word first. Seek first the kingdom of God and his righteousness, and all these things will be given to you as well. So all we need is our Lord and Savior, Jesus Christ, and everything will follow. We don't actually need the things of the world that we're chasing. We can do it all with Christ, and he will give you things that you need, that you absolutely need, not necessarily our wants. But he will always be a provider for you as long as you are chasing him as hard as you can, as much as you can, and as long as you can.

That was the Kramers here on The Sound of Home. I'm Rachel, and I just want to remind you that the Southern Gospel Picnic, it's ending very soon, but it's still going on. It's going to be going on through September 7th, and you are not going to want to miss the wonderful music, the food, the great family-friendly environment that is going to be at Silver Dollar City throughout the Southern Gospel Picnic. So if you want to hear some great music, eat some great things, I know they have some really good food there, you need to head over to Silver Dollar City for the Southern Gospel Picnic.

Booth Brothers with Holding On to My Savior's Hand here on The Sound of Home. I'm Rachel, and our verse of the day, it's found out of Romans 5, verse 6. It says, when we were utterly hopeless, Christ came at just the right time, and he died for us sinners.

That was Tribute Quartet here on The Sound of Home, and I'm Rachel. And sometimes God works in the places that we least expect it. I mean, in the Bible, we see that God works through crazy things like a burning bush or a manger or even a fishing boat and a prison cell. These are things and places that we don't expect to see God. We don't think, oh my goodness, I see this boat. God's going to work through that. God's going to be there. But he can show up in the least likely places, the places that people would overlook. Yet these are places where heaven touched earth. The same God who moved in these places, he can also move in your life. So don't discount God and see him in everywhere that he shows himself to you. Even in the sky outside, he is showing himself to you today.

Phillips and Banks here on The Sound of Home. I'm Rachel. And do you need prayer? Sometimes we're in very difficult situations and we don't want somebody yelling at us exactly how we can fix it, but you can actually fix it with the Lord. You need somebody who's willing to listen and pray with you. And that's the heart behind our prayer line, real people making space for you and real life and bringing it to Jesus Christ with you. If you don't have the right words, if you don't have everything figured out, that's okay. Just call or text us at 877-800-7729.

That was the Kingsmen here on The Sound of Home. I'm Rachel, and I just want to say thank you. Thank you so much for spending this wonderful Sunday afternoon with myself. And I'm so excited that I get to do it with you again next week. Same time, same place. And we're going to end out the show with Ashley Franks with Waiting on You.

0: It's time to call the fire department. Preventatively. Because we're about to create lots of sparks today. Some would even say it glows. Celebrating our legend, Billy Jim William, the Music Man himself, Bill Gaither at 90. That's a lot of candles, and boy, does he ever love starting a fire. We're starting the party now on Homecoming Radio.
1: Yeah.
2: Yes, sir.
0: Welcome to a birthday celebration of William James Gaither. We couldn't fit all his friends in one room, but we have some bright lights and smiles sitting here. I'm Daniel Britt, and let me introduce them to you. They are Woody Wright.
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0: Gene McDonald.
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0: Tori Taft.
7: Happy birthday.
0: Mark Bishop. Kevin Williams.
8: Hey, what's happening?
0: Lauren Talley.
9: Hello.
0: Bill would say his better side. At his side, Gloria Gaither.
10: Yay. Happy.
0: And, of course, now with a brand new title behind his name, welcome our favorite nonagenarian birthday boy. Oh, yeah. Say it with me.
11: Bill Gaither.
8: Nonagenarian. It is getting hot in here. You better blow those candles out, man. I'm not sure we filed all the permits, you know. This is not a recreational fire, okay? You understand this?
12: Since COVID, I do not blow candles out anymore.
8: We appreciate that.
13: Or any cake. He won't eat cake from people who do.

0: Bill, so what's a standout among your favorite song openers for any of those wonderful videos?
1: Yeah, you take great care with the opening songs of a homecoming video. What's one of the top ones for you?
2: I always love Turn Your Radio On. I mean, in fact, I think that opener with Gloria and I talking up, if I look back at older videos, I think that was pretty good, really. Yeah. And it was so true.

0: Turn your radio on. I can't tell you what a friend this old radio was to this kid growing up in Indiana back in the early 1950s. Because I could go to cities like New York, Chicago, London, Los Angeles. But my most favorite cities were places like Dallas, Memphis, Nashville, and Atlanta. Because these were the places that had 50,000-watt radio stations that could beam up to Indiana my favorite kind of music. With groups like the Statesman Quartet, and the Blackwood Brothers, the Lefevres, the Spear Family, the Goodmans, the Florida Boys, the list goes on and on and on. And through the radio, these people became very dear friends to me.
1: Yeah, Bill, when you and I started getting serious about each other, you took me aside one day and said, if we're going to be together, I think there's something else you need to know about me. He brought me out to his parents' farm and up into this very room where he'd grown up as a child and began to play me some old records, even some 78, some of these groups he's been mentioning. And I listened to the music and I watched him, and I realized that this was more than just a hobby, a passing fancy, that this was an important part of his life. And actually, those records began a pilgrimage that led us both to wonderful writers like Ira Stanfill, Mosey Lister, Stuart Hamlin, Doris Akers, that probably began to inspire us to write too. And of course that day, Bill, you had to show me the famous radio.
0: And you know, the exciting thing about the radio was this, that you really had to use your imagination. I can remember back as a kid, I'd try to remember what a Ben Spear would really look like, or a Brock Spear, or a Hovey Lister, or a Howard Goodman. And then when I finally met them in person, it was quite an exciting thing for me. But today, it is even more exciting because these people who became dear friends to me through the radio are coming to our hometown. Yeah, right here in Alexandria, Indiana at Pine Brook Studios. And we're kind of recreating the old radio days and singing a lot of the great songs that we used to sing then. With all day singing and dinner on the ground, it's going to be great.

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2: Bill Gaither at 90. It's a birthday celebration, and when you love someone, you gotta roast them. Here are the Statler brothers.
6: I'd like to start off by saying that single-handedly for an industry that Bill Garters has done more for.
7: Bill Gaither.
6: Well, that's really not my fault, because you know, up to about 4 months ago, I couldn't tell the difference between Bill Gaither and Bob Vila. I didn't know. You understand. Yeah. Yeah. I know one of them builds pianos, the other destroys.
8: Always imagine how good that is.
6: Now, Bill.
8: But we're not here to honor him.
6: No. Bill Garters. Is Gaither?
8: Gaither.
6: Bill Gaither. He's totally dedicated to gospel music. He's the only guy I know that wants his natural hair to look like a wig.
8: And he's successful at it.
6: Yeah, he's good at it. He's a good job. Yeah.
0: 90 years, Bill.
9: 90 years. Yeah.
0: Now, how many of those years do you actually remember? Let's talk about this.
1: Well, you know what? Puberty was pretty exciting.
0: You had to go there first. You know, a lot of things have happened, I guess, in the last 90 years when you think about it. I mean, you know,
1: one of my first memories, Gloria remembers farther back than I do, but
0: she's not older than
10: my life, not his.
0: You can't get out that way, Bill.
1: Yeah, but one of my first memories, in all fairness, was World War II. And it was like somewhere aside, I'd been 5 or 6. I'm sure there were things that happened before then. I can remember a few things. When I was 4 or 5, I used to take my brother Danny down to the corner grocery store.
0: Yeah.
1: And tell the lady who ran the store, if you'll give us some candy, my brother will sing for you.
10: Really? Are you kidding?
11: And look what he did with his life.
10: Oh, my God.
1: And she'd give us the candy, and Danny would get up on a Coke box, and he would stand up on the box and sing, "Let's remember Pearl Harbor," as we did. Yeah. By then, we were attracting a little bit of a crowd.
0: Did Danny get any of the candy at all?
12: How predictive was that?
0: Yeah.
13: Once my heart was

0: versions of the Bill Gaither Trio with Bill, Brother Danny, and Sister Mary Ann.
1: I can remember that. And I can remember World War II at Christmas, our Christmas Eve celebration. So I can remember that. And then I became aware of President Roosevelt. Okay. And I can remember, when the war ended in 55, because you know why? I was out in the barn lot with a little platform that I had made and a wooden stick that was a play microphone, and I was announcing the coming home of our soldier boys.
2: All the ships at sea.
1: All the ships at sea, and we won the war and we're coming home. I can remember doing that. I can remember riding my bike from my house down to Grandma's house and acting like I was a 500-mile race driver.
3: What do you remember about the 10 plagues? any memories come to mind there?
1: But you know how much I love history. So then Truman came along, and this is pretty much tied with what was happening nationally. And then Eisenhower, we like Ike. Everybody, the signs were there, and then President Kennedy, the assassination, and I could go through. I didn't forget this, but I started teaching. And I met Gloria in 64 years ago, 63 years ago. Yeah.
3: And did the kids try to fix you up, the students? How did that go down?
1: Yeah, they did. They said, Miss Sickle. I said, what did you say her last name was? She said, she's Sickle. That's a little bit scary. Ooh, Sickle.
4: Back to the plate.
5: Now, your first date.
2: Should have been your first warning right there.
1: Yeah, and we went out and had lunch, and I got never forget. Yeah. Vince Gill loves his story, and he tells it when people bring my name up. But I said to her, I think I'll just have a grilled cheese.
2: What will you just have?
3: He's a little frugal, folks.
2: Yeah.
3: That hasn't changed in 90 years.
1: You are so beautiful.

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3: We're going to do a quartet number, just Gary and Steve and Lee and I. There's something about four-part male harmony that is spiritual. The first time I heard a Southern Gospel quartet, I was in the sixth grade. I started milking cows in the sixth grade and milked cows until I graduated from high school. Not continuously, but took up lunch breaks and things. But on those cold old Indiana mornings, I would go down to the barn and get the cows in, start milking. We had an old barn radio that would reach these big 50,000-watt southern stations. And I can remember WSM way back then, and hearing the old John Daniel Quartet and Spear Family. And they always had those low bass singers and high tenors. You know, they'd give the world a smile each day. When I first heard that, I thought I had done died and gone to heaven. And they had those piano players, always did that fancy piano. That piano playing made that one old cow so nervous that she gave yogurt. Frozen. And you can take the boy out of the quartet, but sometimes very difficult to get the quartet out of the boy. There's just something about the harmony.

0: that's pretty.
1: That is just pretty. Well, anyway, here's the song. It's an old Stuart Hamlin song called Your First Day in Heaven.

0: confess I hated to wait. Grampy was an angel at the great pearly gate. St. Peter said, why, hello there, where have you been?
1: Friend, we got your mansion ready.

0: A lot of your friends wanted to be here. We've heard that cow milking story for years. The cow wanted to be here. Couldn't be here today. Matthew, Mark, Luke, they send their regards. Zacchaeus wanted to be here. He's in a tree somewhere. Is it true that when you were a kid, you would sit in your room and book a quartet on the... any truth to this?
1: That's very, very true. I had a little office. Remember, I made my first microphone out of a piece of wood. But I would put groups together. And I did it because I ordered the Stamps Quartet newsletter that came every month, and they would show these pictures.
0: And are you eight or 9 years old at this point? What are you?
1: No. Yeah, maybe. No, I think I'm about 10 or 11. Okay. 11. Okay. And I looked at all of that, and they all had black curly hair and mustaches.
0: Yeah.
1: And then I heard if they did come to the group and they had red hair or something, they'd have to dye their hair and get a perm. I was intrigued in the early days about looks. I knew you had to have teeth.
0: Yeah, you got to have teeth. Somebody's teeth.
1: Somebody's teeth. So I started taking care of my teeth and going to the dentist. But I've had a lot of help. Jake dyed with his original teeth.
0: Yeah.
1: Now that wasn't his hair, but I can remember seeing a picture of Jake and the Statesman when I was 12, 48.
0: Wow.
1: And it was 48, 49 when my dad took me to the Ryman Auditorium, and I saw those guys for the first time. And Pat, you know, I was like you. I was mesmerized. Mm-hmm. They were so good, and they sang as a unit around one mic, and they blended, and.
0: So you would pretend that you're booking this?
1: Yeah. And I would always say, no, we can't go back to Wabash because that's 50 miles from Kokomo.
0: Yeah.
1: And that's too close.
2: Are you kidding me?
3: You got me.
1: What?
2: Are you kidding me?
1: I was doing that.
2: I've never heard of anybody doing that ever.
1: Yeah, right. I mean, and it was fun to get the right personnel in the group because personnel is everything. But how to put them out on the road, and how to schedule dates, and how to get them back.
4: And you broadcast out of the upstairs
1: window. Oh, and every evening, afternoon at 4:30, gospel quartet time, and the whole Mount Harmony would come on. Everybody's going to have religion and glory. Everybody's going to be telling the story. Everybody's going to have, and that was really, really cool music compared to where I was in my church.
0: Sure. And I'm curious here. So Gloria. When does he reveal the secret that I have these records and I love these quartets? And like, how did that unfold for you? How did you find out?
4: Well, we've been dating and we met in the hall at school, actually. I was substituting and he was teaching it. And we started dating and we went to lunch. And then pretty soon he kind of had to sneak out. And he said, I need to tell you about my other life.
0: Oh, boy.
1: Because up until then, it was just school teaching and reading of books and history.
4: We were discussing literature.
1: No mention of this music business.
4: And
1: no.
4: Politics.
1: Yeah.
4: You know?
1: Yeah.
4: And so he played me the Spear Family, and they were singing one of his early songs.
1: I've been to Calvary.
0: Let her talk, Bill. Let her talk.
2: Stop producing her.
4: He said, what do you think? And I said, you know, that's a good song. That's really a good song. And then he said, I wrote it.
1: Whoa.
4: And so that he said, you need to know this other life. Little did I know that it was his mistress, actually. So I had to decide from the beginning whether I was going to share his life with this other passion. But it turned out that we both had a passion for the message by then. Mm. And... So I'd been writing lots of other things. I never dreamed of being a lyricist. Mm. But
0: amazing. That's amazing.
4: That took a turn in the road right there.
5: Sing that chorus with us, the kingdom's coming.

0: three babies, and then mine lands. We were singing in arenas back in 1970.
1: Yep.
0: Down in Fort Worth, 14,000 people.
1: Yeah.
0: And the guy who ran the arena told Bill Carter, who didn't know us then, and later on was helped us out in a lot of our managerial stuff, but said he, first time he heard about us, he talked to that guy, and he said, there are only two people who fill this arena, 14,000. Elvis always fills it. And then there's a school teacher and his wife and his brother from Indiana. Said, it's the craziest thing you ever saw. Said, did he come in with a piano and a bass and say, hey, we just wrote this, sing along with it. Something beautiful, sing it. Something beautiful. Everybody just sings it.
2: Wow.
0: You know. So that all started happening. And then the quartet started singing our songs.
2: Wow.
0: And I can remember, she still has a letter. I wrote her back from Florida, said, honey, I just heard the Imperials just recorded He Touched Me.
1: Oh, wow.
0: With this kind of thing going on, I can quit this traveling in a couple, 3 weeks.
1: Said, I shouldn't be able to have to do this more than another year.
0: Wow.
1: I have kept that letter. That was 40 years ago.
0: And so this year I'm still out. Not as much as much as I have in the past, but it's been a great life. Sure.

0: Elvis Presley. Here's Gloria Gaither.
1: Bill played for a revival with Dale Oldham and Doug Oldham. And on the way home, just from a revival in northern Indiana, Dale said to Bill, "Bill, you should write a song with the word touch. Because people need to be touched. The widows haven't been touched for years. And to think that the God of the universe would touch you is a profound thought." So he came home and sat down at the piano. That was on a Saturday night. I was getting ready for church, and he's messing with this. He called me in, and he had kind of scribbled down some stuff. And he said, "What do you think of this?" And I listened to the song. I said, "Honey, this is powerful. I think there's one weak line, and the weak line is, 'And now I'm no longer the same.' I think it's just a rhyme line, and I think you could do something powerful to the end of that verse, you know." So thankfully, he ignored my advice and left it exactly like it was. And Doug Oldham was singing it by the next weekend. And that was God's humbling moment for me for the rest of my life. Every time I hear it, it's like, good thing he didn't listen to you.
2: Every time I hear "We Will Stand," I think, okay, maybe it hadn't been said exactly this way.
1: But it had. That's the trouble. And I said, that's, the old evangelical light. No. Yeah. It's the line where everybody reads their own story.
2: That's
1: into the song. That's my song because of that one.
2: That's exactly right.
1: What do I know?
0: So Bill, not only did Elvis record "He Touched Me," and everybody knows this story, I think, by now, but I think you told me maybe before Elvis got a hold of it, from that field and maybe from the secular side, there was this version.
3: Shackled by a heavy burden.
4: Jimmy Durant.
3: Wow.
4: What? By a heavy burden.
3: A load of guilt.
0: Frosty.
5: Yes.
3: And shame.
2: Oh my gosh.
5: It's crazy. That is crazy.
3: Then the hand of Jesus.
1: Jimmy Durant.
5: Yes.
3: Me.
0: Didn't know
2: no.
0: That.
2: I didn't know that.
0: I didn't know that.
3: And now I am no longer the same.
6: I like this version.
2: I keep saying Frosty.
5: Yeah.

0: me.
1: Yeah.
2: Wow.
3: Was this the first?
1: Was this the first big crossover maybe for that? Or?
4: Maybe so. You know, that kind of thing just out of your hands. It just, when God honors. I have a suspicion that Jimmy Durante went to the Shrine Auditorium and at a Catherine Kuhlman meeting. She would meet there once a month. Every Sunday, you couldn't even get in on a Sunday afternoon. It was a 2 or 3 o'clock meeting, and she just sang this over and over because it was a healing kind of a thing. Sure. And I got a feeling he was there, you know. And there were a lot of Hollywood characters who came into the, and you know, I never met her. She sang that every Sunday. She sang "There's Something About That Name." She sang because she sang everything we wrote, and the first time the trio ever went to LA, she told her people, "I don't know these Bill and Gloria,
1: right, yeah,
4: but we sing their songs. I've never done this before, but you need to go see them. Anybody who writes songs like this, you know, must have." We were sold out and people couldn't get in.
1: Wow.
4: All because of Kathy Kuhlman, I'm pretty sure.
5: The world is all in on AI assistants. These songs will keep you focused on the one who can actually help.
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1: In the precursor to the homecoming, and Gloria tipped me off on this, back in a neighboring town, I like to say Alexandria is a suburb of Anderson. Up in Anderson, Bill got a job, and part of this job was assembling voices in a choir in different variations called South Meridian Sings.

0: So how old would you have been here?
1: I was old enough to know better. I thought I could direct a choir. Boy, that's an interesting thing to keep a choir together.
0: Yeah.
1: South Meridian. And we made that record. That was an LP before I think most people were trying to do LPs, called South Meridian Sings. I went to the board and asked them if they'd back it up because it could have cost $500. They said, I don't think so. Well, would you care if I would do it on my own? I said, yeah, you want to, go ahead and do it. The first one sold out before we even had a chance, to get it. So I was going to do South Meridian 2. So the board comes up, when do you want to do that? I said, I don't need the help now. I'm out of the out of the chute. But it was, yeah, that's when I started mixing some of the stuff we'd written and Stuart Hamlin, oh my lands.
0: But you would take soloists and you would take trios and you would take the choir.
2: The things of earth will dim and lose their value. If we recall, they're only borrowed for a while. And things of earth that cause the heart to tremble, remembered there, will only bring a smile. This weary world with all its toil and struggle may take its toll of misery and strife, but the soul of man is like a waiting eagle. When it's released, it's destined for the sky.

0: Louisiana Church Choir, under the direction of a very young Bill Gaither, kind of a precursor to what we know now as the Homecoming series, if you think about it. Celebrating Bill Gaither's 90th birthday with some messages from old friends like Dr. Chuck Swindoll.
1: Hi, Bill. I want to welcome you to the ranks of the 90-year-olds. I really have no idea you were even over 80. You wear it well, my friend, and I congratulate you for that. I'm sure that Gloria has something to do with how well you look and how happy you have remained through the years. And I commend you for keeping a great attitude of gratitude as the years have stacked up. But happy birthday from Cynthia and me. We love you dearly. I want to thank you especially, Bill, for helping our world to sing. In these last decades, we have enjoyed your music. We all sing it, and we all love it. And you have given us so many wonderful original pieces to sing, and they've been just delightful for young and older alike. So thank you for that. I want to thank you also for providing for us so many new talents. People that we would have never met or been blessed by. You found them, you helped mentor them, they sang with your group, and then you released them so generously to the world around, and we all have benefited from them. So thank you for making the most of your years by pouring your life into others, as well as into the pieces of music that you have provided for us. Let me leave with you a great verse of scripture that reminds me of you often. It's found in Colossians 3, verse 16. Paul wrote, "Let the word of Christ dwell in you richly with all wisdom, teaching and admonishing one another with psalms and hymns and spiritual songs, singing with grace in your hearts to the Lord." You are a marvelous model of that, Bill. And I've loved that about you through the decades that I've known you and respected you. I hope your birthday is a wonderful day and that many will come around you and tell you how much you have meant to them. I love you dearly. Happy birthday, Bill Gaither.
0: Pastor Chuck Swindoll.
2: I thought getting older would take a lot longer than it did. Seems like day before yesterday, I was just a little snotty-nosed kid, and that shock of hair that I had back there went away, yeah, it did. But I thought getting older would take a lot longer than it did.

0: Appropriate for Bill Gaither's 90th birthday celebration. Hey, Mark Lowry caught up with Bill Gaither and talked about this monumental record called Hallelujah.
1: The first Christian record. It was actually just a musical at first, and then you made a demo of it, and it sold a million copies.
2: Now, the ironic thing about that, it was just made to be a demo for church choirs.
3: Church choirs, right.
2: But it was a special work, and Bob McKenzie introduced us to an arranger named Ron Huff, an upcoming arranger.
1: Not a bad one.
2: Not a bad one. And he took our songs uptown. We had these little country tunes. I remember one of the tunes in there. You ask me why my heart keeps singing, why I can sing when things go wrong. But since I found the source of music, I just can't help it. God gave me this song. And that's all they know in Hallelujah, but we had too many.

source of music. I just can't help it. God gave the song. Ron said, that little song you got, God gave the song, said, would you mind if I did some changing in it? And it came back and he had this part in the middle where the armies marched against and everything. He said, do you like it? I said, I love it. So when we got ready to publish the musical on that particular song, Bob Benson was kidding one time. He says, yeah, God may have given you that song, Bill, but I think he gave a little bit more of it to Rod, huh?

song came into our world through a manger in Bethlehem. It was a simple little song, a simple, lovely song for every man to sing. Right from the first, some tried to ignore it. They said, there's no song. It simply doesn't exist. Others tried to change the tune.

marched against it. They killed some who sang the song. They screamed at it and

And they said to themselves, there, that should take care of that. But it didn't.

Sandy Patty and Bill Gaither, our birthday boy, at 90. And when you talk about the song and birthdays, you have to have the birthday song. Here, with a special treat, are the Voices of Lee.

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2: Gloria, of all the songs that you and Bill have written, why do you think Because He Lives has had the greatest impact on people around the world?
3: It's been a big surprise because it was such a personal song. And maybe that is the reason. Maybe because it came out of just some real regular things in our lives. It was written in the 70s, actually in 1970, right at the end of the whole 60s situation in the world. Everything was pretty much in turmoil in the news for a decade. The Vietnam War and the whole civil rights movement was at the peak of the turmoil that was tearing America apart. Turned out to be a good thing, but at the time it was chaotic. And we were expecting our third baby, and we were reading the newspaper saying, why in the world would anybody bring a baby into the world like this? I mean, what's it gonna be like when this child has to face it? We went through a real dry spell in our writing where we didn't write for 6 months or more, and wondered if that well was gone, was dried up. And through a series of events, after Benji was born and we held that little boy in our arms, it sort of dawned us, you know how theological things that you say all your life kind of dawn on you finally, and we realized that you don't do what you do and get married and have kids and go on with your life because the world is stable. You do all that because Christ is real and the resurrection is true and life wins.

never gets old. And celebrating 90 years of Bill Gaither, well, you just can't condense and contain that to 1 hour. So we're back next time with part two of the Bill Gaither at 90 celebration. Today, you've heard only the best of the best in great gospel music. 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Back next time for part two of the Bill Gaither 90th celebration here on Homecoming Radio. 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